0: So as Filipinos, we need to understand the value of respecting indigenous culture, the Maori culture, because we have our own back home. Mm-hmm. Meron din tayo doon eh. Yeah. So the Luma, the Igorot, the Moro, so boss yung mga probinsya, mga Bicolanos, mga Ilocanos, mga Ningrensens, mga Cebuanos, Dabawenyos, Surigaonons, Litenyos, Samaranians, Ilonggos. 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Kaya nga, china-challenge nga, there was a topic not long ago about the Filipino language, yung Ilocano language. Mm. Is it actually a language or a dialect? Yun yung debate eh. Mm. Is it actually a language or a dialect? Kasi pag dialect, subgroup, yung ibig sabihin, hindi siya main language ba? Mm. Mm. So, kasi everybody insisted that Tagalog is the
1: language.
0: Main language. Actually, it's not. Kasi yan, ang Tagalog is derived from Sanskrit eh. So, Tagalog itself, in my personal opinion, is a dialect. Pero dahil dala-dala natin yan, it becomes the language.
1: And it's used in school as the
0: medium.
1: As the medium of instruction.
0: Yeah. Yeah. In Tagalog. Pero ang medium of instruction natin sa education natin sa Pilipinas, English. Yeah. English talaga. Never Tagalog.
1: Really?
0: Oo. Ang minor, ang Filipino subject niya, minor eh.
1: I think in private schools, yes, but in public schools...
0: Hindi, oh. Hindi.
1: Right.
0: Sige daw, te, ano ang... Tanungin kita ngayon, on the spot. Ano ang Tagalog ng science? Huwag mong sabihin siyensa.
1: Yeah. Oh. I would say siyensa. Oh, no.
0: Sabi ko sa iyo eh. Kasi yung ano yan eh, yung ano ba, social studies.
1: Mm.
0: Oh, ayan, alam ko yan. Araling panlipunan. Oh. Pero math, di ba? Mathematics.
1: It would be so hard.
0: Oh, matematika. So it's quite tricky kasi yung medium talaga na natutunan natin growing up is actually based on English. Ma-public man na school o private.
1: Mm.
0: Filipino lang yung common language used. Sa private school, yun lang din. Kasi pinagbabawal mag-Pilipino inside campuses. Katulad sa...
1: I actually have gone through that na bawal magsalita ng...
0: Pilipino.
1: Tagalog or my own dialect. Like, say dialect, talagang English.
0: English sa school talaga.
1: You get punished.
0: Oh, you get, yun yung panahon na yun, you get punished. Kasi ang objective pala nun is to actually make sure that you actually know the medium of communication. Yeah. Meaning through education. Lahat, yung mga textbook natin in English eh. Mm. Even our constitution is in English. May translation lang siya sa baba.
1: Kaya.
0: 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Even our diplomas, 'di ba? 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
0: Yung UP yung lang ang exception.
1: Wala, pa, eh.
0: Wala ba?
1: Wala. With my ano? I don't think there is. Tingnan ko nga. Yeah.
0: Kasi katulad yan, Universidad ng Pilipinas o UP, University of the Philippines. Yung talaga universidad yung nakasulat eh.
1: Talaga?
0: Pero nasa baba, University of the Philippines. May translation na siya dati. I think the purpose, yung mga gumawa niyan, matalino talaga. The reason why, I think they were looking forward to the future. Mm-hmm. Na pag globally competitive ka na, kailangan mo matuto ng English for you to compete globally.
1: Which actually, because we are so well-versed in English, we're the only Southeast Asian country really that can speak English.
0: Oh, at nung panahon ng 80s and 90s, tayo ngayon pwede na talaga tayong talunin ng ibang mga bansa.
1: So I think that's the advantage, why, that's the reason why we have the contact centers, marami tayong contact centers sa atin.
0: Nga, hindi, ang purpose lang naman, apart from the fluency of English, I'll give you that, mas mura kasi tayo.
1: Mm.
0: Mas mura yung labor natin.
1: Compared to the other Asian countries.
0: Kasi ang India, fluent din silang mag-English eh.
1: True.
0: Ang India. Pero mas mahal sila mag-charge kaysa Pinoy. 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Pero India, ako, I'll give credit to them. Talagang magaling din yun sila sa English.
1: Yeah.
0: Talagang magaling yun sila sa English.
1: And a lot of them pursue

0: higher education as in masters. 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
1: No, sa atin kasi may contentment eh. 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So,
0: tapos ka na ng university.
1: Yun na yun.
0: That's it.
1: Mabilang mo lang sa daliri ang yung nagpupurso ng mga postgrads. 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Yun yung ano. So, last question before we go for our music break. How does the treaty affect Filipinos? Dalawa pa pala. Pero let's deal with this one. How does the treaty affect Filipinos in daily life? More than you might think. In healthcare in particular, Maori health models like Fanau Ora or Te Whareta-Whawha. Mm-hmm. Narinig mo na yan? Te Whareta-Whawha. So it's a health model that's being used to actually nurse people.
0: Mm-hmm. Yeah.
1: So yung bago, ang latest ngayon, yung Mehana.
0: What's that?
1: Mehana model. It's a Maori type of health model. That was developed in 2014, implemented 2 years before that, 2 years after that, ng Otago University, and it's really working well. Oh. Holistic approach kasi siya, so maganda masyado ba, hindi sa biomed approach. Oh. When you talk about biomed approach, yung sakit mo lang ang tinitreat. Yeah. Ang holistic form of healthcare, talagang lahat ng aspeto, mental health mo, pati spiritual, hindi pinatawad. 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
0: Is that only for the Maori people?
1: Hindi. Para sa lahat. Para lahat ng Kiwi.
0: Yeah, that's great.
1: O lahat ng mga Banyaga man o foreigners na coming here. Na kung dito sila magpapa gamot, so yan, holistic model lang approach.
0: Yeah.
1: And then so last question, what is the simple way to start learning about the treaty? Ang advice ko. Hindi ito siya professional advice, gaya ng disclaimer natin. Visit the Waitangi Tribunal website. Doon mo matutunan lahat about the Waitangi. Sa Waitangi Tribunal. And also read the short book like The Treaty of Waitangi by Ross Kalman. And then you can also watch the documentary on YouTube. Pero ang pinaka quickest talaga na gusto mo ng mga interpretation around the treaty. Kung may kaibigan kang Maori, wag alak ang tanungin mo. 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Mm. 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Mm. So, yan lang po. So just going back. So, yung ano natin, ikaw, may tanong ka about the treaty? Kasi ito, iniisip ko, gagawa ako ng parang online session about the treaty. Pwede naman ako magturo.
0: That's good.
1: Ang problema lang, kasi yung nursing pathway, isa lang ang dumalo. Very ano nga. 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Ang daming nagtatanong, isa lang sumipot.
0: Yeah. So right, if there are nurses sa atin.
1: Yeah.
0: And they qualify, they got the IELTS and everything. Is there a different pathway now to become a nurse in New Zealand? Or do this?
1: Yung standard na ginagawa, parang CAP natin before. Mm-hmm. You know about the CAP. So dadaan ka, you will be pro. Ngayon hindi. Online exam siya at first. And then once you pass that theoretical side of things, like a standardized exam, pupunta ka ng Christchurch to do OSCE o yung practical exam. So there are 10 procedures that you have to perform. You have to pass all of them.

0: All right, that's hands-on.
1: Practical, yung hands-on talaga. Procedures. 10 procedures. 10 different procedures. Tapos ang provider lang ng practical exam na yun, what we call an OSCE, O-S-C-E, objective, ano nga yan? Kalimutan ko laging meaning ng OSCE. Objectively structured C exam, something like, can't remember the C.
0: Yeah. And it's only in Christchurch.
1: So Christchurch lang yung nominated ng Nursing Council. I don't know which provider. Pero ano yan, operated and managed by the Nursing Council itself.
0: Okay, yeah.
1: So theoretical, online yun. Pwede mong gawin yun kahit nasa Pilipinas ka pa.
0: O nasa Saudi ka.
1: O whatever part of the country ka, basta online siya. You can answer that at your own pace. Pag pinasa mo yun, and then you can apply for a special visitor's visa to do the practical in Christchurch.
0: Okay,
1: yun nga. So hopefully, i-expand nila yan ng maraming branches na. Kasi ang hirap, isa lang. So nakikinabang lang lagi, yung Christchurch lang. Maglagay naman kayo ng exam site dito sa Masterton para lahat ng mga nurses dito pupunta.
0: Then after that, if you pass the practical exam,
1: Bibigyan ka na ng registration.
0: Wow.
1: Mm. And then bibigyan ka ng parang extension ng special visit visa mo, parang open work visa to get a nursing job.
0: Mm. Wow.
1: Pero 6 months, ang pagkaalam ko, parang 6 months lang eh. Okay. Yung pinipetition nung Pinoy na nurse before was 3 years. Yeah. Ewan ko kung na-approve na ba yun, wala na rin akong balita. Pero konti lang nakuha niyang signature eh. It was really disappointing as well. Hindi lang naman para sa Pilipino yun, para yun sa lahat eh. Pero there was no participation amongst nurses who are actually registered na. Mm. So, mahirap. Dahil nag-gayong mga ganun. So, ano yan? But that's the challenge talaga.
0: Mm-hmm.
1: Anyway, so sana naman may natutunan kayo dun sa 3T. Pero to get more, like I said, just visit the Waitangi Tribunal website. Watch some YouTube about the Treaty of Waitangi. Or read the book about the Treaty of Waitangi. So, yun yung mga advice po natin about the treaty. Dapat alam nyo yun. At least may alam kayo. Yun yung importante. Right. For our music break, ito para ano, sa doon, alam ko marami ng yung mga kabataan natin, kilala nila ang Bini. So, yung mga pinopromote ngayon ng Daybreak Entertainment Media. So, papatugtugin ko yung unang kanta nila, yung nag-number one, according to Google, number one song ng Bini. Entitled Pantropico. So this is a special request coming from Becky Buada of Daybreak Entertainment Media. Here we go.

0: Ayan, Pantropico, Bini, who is coming here in New Zealand through Auckland this coming September 25. The concert's name is Signals World Tour, promoted by Daybreak Entertainment Media in Auckland. So, yung next segment natin, Legends and Memory, Roots of Yesterday, Alive in the Present. Parang ano no, parang bland ang dating pag English, pero pag Tagalog, alamat at alaala, ugat ng kahapon, buhay sa kasalukuyan. Gusto mong ano yun ito tayo, if you want to do it?
1: Oh, we'll do half-half.
0: Okay.
1: So we'll have a rest. Okay. Okay, so our story for today is the legend of the Mayon Volcano. Ang alamat ng Bulkang Mayon.
0: Yan yung Tagalog.
1: Yeah, yun yung Tagalog. So magandang hapon mga kabayan, time for legend and memory. Long ago, in the Bicol region, there was a beautiful princess named Daragang Magayon, which means beautiful lady. She was the daughter of a powerful chieftain. Many warriors wanted to marry her, but she refused them all. One day, she met a brave warrior named Gatmalaya from a neighboring tribe. They fell in love, but their love was forbidden because their tribes were enemies. Daragang Magayon and Gatmalaya continued to meet in secret. When her father discovered this, he was furious. He arranged for her to marry another warrior named Pagtuga, who also loved her. On the day of the wedding, Gatmalaya arrived with his warriors to stop the ceremony. A great battle broke out. During the fight, Gatmalaya was killed. Daragang Magayon rushed to his side, crying in grief, but an arrow struck her as well. As she lay dying beside her beloved, she asked to be buried where they had shared their happiest moments. The people honored her wish. Over time, a volcano grew from her grave. The mountain was perfectly shaped, tall and beautiful, like Daragang Magayon. They named it Mayon, after her name, Magayon. Legend says that when the volcano erupts, it is because Daragang Magayon is angry. When it is calm, she is at peace. That is the legend, mga kabayan. Now, what does it teach us? The story teaches us about love, sacrifice, and the consequences of conflict. Daragang Magayon and Gatmalaya loved each other, but their families were enemies. Their love could not survive the hatred around them. The legend

0: also teaches us that beautiful things can come from painful endings. The volcano is dangerous, but it is also majestic. It provides fertile land for farming. It attracts visitors from around the world. The lesson is this: pain and beauty can exist together. Even in loss, something can grow. Even in conflict, there can be meaning. So how does this old legend apply to us here in Aotearoa, mga kabayan? Many Filipino migrants know the pain of leaving loved ones behind. We leave parents, siblings, friends, sometimes the person we love. We carry that grief quietly. We work, we smile, we send money home. But inside, there is an ache that does not go away. So here is a scenario. A Filipino woman in New Zealand is in a long-distance relationship with her partner. Back in the Philippines, they have been apart for 3 years. She sends remittances. They video call every Sunday. But the distance is wearing her down. She is lonely. She wonders if the sacrifice is worth it. Here is what this real kabayan have shared. One overseas Filipino worker said, "I thought love could survive anything, but distance is a slow poison. You do not notice it until it is too late." A migrant mother said, "My husband stayed in the Philippines while I worked here. When he finally came, we were strangers living in the same house. We had to fall in love all over again." Ryan, would you like to pick this up?
1: Okay, cool. So here are three gentle reminders, mga kababayan. One, if you are in a long-distance relationship, be honest about the hard feelings. Do not pretend everything is fine. Name the loneliness. Name the fear. Naming it does not make it worse. It makes it real. Real things can be faced. Number two, if you have lost a relationship because of migration, allow yourself to grieve. You don't have to be strong all the time. The volcano erupts sometimes. That is natural. That is human. And number three, even from painful endings, something new can grow. Mayon became a mountain from a grave. You can rebuild from loss. It will take time, but it is possible. The legend of Mayon volcano is not just a love story. It is a reminder that beauty and pain can live in the same heart. You can miss home and still love New Zealand. You can grieve a lost relationship and still hope for a new one. You can be tired and still keep going. That is not weakness. That is the shape of a life lived fully, like my own, perfect and imperfect at the same time. Our roots from yesterday still guide us how we live today here in Aotearoa, New Zealand. Parang nag-connect ito dun sa huli nating article, ha? Yung divorce. Yung mga example, puro divorce.
0: Yeah, yeah. And I think that's relevant, Ryan. Kasi, yeah, may mga kilala tayo that went through the process.
1: Yeah.
0: Kasi nga, being humans talagang nangyayari.
1: Yeah, yeah.
0: At as you say, there's always beauty that comes out. Pain.
1: Yun nga. So hindi naman na disclosure lang. Hindi naman namin sinasabi na pagdating niyo dito ng New Zealand maghanap kayo ng bagong karelasyon. You just need to be real. Yun lang naman yung point noon eh, kasi despite the pain, the sacrifices you've done traveling here, leaving your loved one, especially yung esposo or esposa mo. 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Pero ngayon
0: With hindi, all the technology.
1: Oo, parang hindi na eh.
0: Hindi na siya.
1: Hindi na siya.
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0: 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You could see them.
1: Yeah.
0: You could do things with them. Kasi nga, may video, hindi na wala ng bayad eh.
1: Oh, yun nga. So, free na yung ano ba, yung calls. 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Ayos na eh. 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
0: Yeah.
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1: Yan nga. Yeah. So yung lesson nga ng the legend of the Mayon volcano is love, sacrifice. And then long lasting love. 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
1: Si ano din, Daragang Magayon. So, Daraga is similar to Dalaga. Magayon is from the word, yung Mayon.
0: At saka Magayon is beautiful.
1: Oh, beautiful nga. Oh.
0: Yeah.
1: So yun yung ano, yung alamat na yun was talking about the sacrifices that the lovers did. Parang Romeo and Juliet din ito eh, na version ng ano. 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
1: 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Some of the Gen Zs and millennials will still do the ligawan phase because they love the romantic side of it. 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
0: Because indeed, even if you're together for a long time, there are times na you'll tell yourself, hindi mo pa rin talaga kilala yung asawa.
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0: Yun. 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
1: Because you have grown.
0: Pero ang importante pala niyan, if I were to look at it differently, wag mong isik yung recognition. Allow others to actually give that recognition for the appreciation that they have for you.
1: Let others praise you.
0: Let others praise you. Ang problema lang kasi, ang mga Pinoy, ang hirap mag-praise. 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Ako talagang pinipraise ko.
1: You're actually good in praising.
0: Lahat ng tao.
1: The fact that you're nominating people, because it's not easy to nominate. You need to research and find out more about them.
0: Yeah, you have to know the people that you're nominating.
1: That's right, yeah.
0: Na, you know, kasi minsan, pero ako, I do believe dyan. Katulad yan, sino yung disgrace na producer sa Hollywood? Upstein. Tingnan mo, nadawit na tuloy sila Prince Andrew. But during his time, it was a testament that he was a really good person. He was nominated for awards and stuff, and then all of a sudden, meron palang skeletons in the closet. Mm-hmm. So it's no different. Every person, meron talaga yan, kahit isang buto, literally, sa closet niya. Mm-hmm. Pero at the end of the day, if you're, you know, like you always do good, you may have done bad things in the past, pero you try to, you atone for those, you try to help as much as you can. Mm. 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
1: that's really good. 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Like you, for example.
0: Influence nga.
1: I could see you doing that. And indeed, as I'm exposed to it, I'm starting to think, maybe I should start nominating. I should start nominating you. But it takes a role model to actually, and makita mo na, so why don't you do it? Kasi nga, it's really a lot of effort. You have to know the person, you have to put together something. But I think it's good to do it.
0: Ako nga, tatarget na ako ngayon ng KSM eh, kung sino ino-nominate ko for New Year.
1: Yung KSM,
0: kasi King, patay na ang Queen eh.
1: Oo nga pala.
0: So
1: King
0: Service Medal.
1: That's right. Oh,
0: kasi medyo nalal na tayo eh. Walang Pinoy na over the last few years na nominate. Nandami ng contribution.
1: Yeah.
0: So I think the last one, as far as I remember, parang si Ate Virgie yata, Russell yata.
1: Okay.
0: I'm trying to figure out sino yung pinakahuli. So ngayon, ang dami na kasi nating Pinoy dito that needs to be recognized.
1: Yeah.
0: You know, so yung in-interview nating beekeeper, isa 'yon. Pero kailangan ko pa mag-research talaga kung ano pa yung na-achieve niya, kasi parang business niya kasi yun eh.
1: Uh-huh.
0: Yung outside, yeah. 'Di ba? Bilang Makata. So that's one part.
1: Yeah.
0: Nagtuturo siya ng kapwa-Pilipino, that's another. Pero sa sacrifice, depende na yan kung sino mag-nominate sa akin, bahala siya. It doesn't really impact me.
1: At the end of the day, it's really just good to be you and to also do service to the community if that is what you want to do. Yeah,
0: so kasi parang embedded na sa akin, even though I'm no longer with the Filipino Wairarapa Filipino Society, but I still belong to the Filipino community.
1: Yes.
0: So minsan meron lang akong unsolicited advices na sana ganito, sana yung ginawa nila. Pero at the end of the day, nirerespeto ko pa rin decision nila what to do.
1: Yeah.
0: Kasi talagang ano nila yan eh, diskarte nila yan eh. So that's absolutely fine. Ang ano, wag lang nilang to take into, you know, yung to emotion kung ano yung criticism ko.
1: Okay.
0: Minsan kasi talagang ang mga Pinoy din nagre-react din kaagad. 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

0: na kaunti, talaga babanatan ka na kaagad eh. Yun yung masaklap yeah.
1: Kasi we're not open to feedback. Yun, feedback or criticism. It's not necessarily criticism. I think you probably want...
0: Hindi, kung, ang ibig sabihin yung constructive siya in a way na for you to actually improve. Don't take it negatively. It's not your personality I'm targeting. It's the actions that you have done, whether it's not enough or nothing talaga, or it was too... parang nag-exceed naman siya. Pero most of the time, yung mga proyekto ng ibang tao, exceeds my expectation. Sarili. 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So, sabi ko, believe ako nito kasi they are actually doing really well. The sacrifices they have made. So, pagkatulad lang din ng kwento ni Mayon. Yung love and sacrifice. But this one in relation to community, not in relationship.
1: Okay, let's have another question. What if your partner in the Philippines does not understand your life in New Zealand? So that is common. They may think you are living a rich, easy life. They may not understand your stress, your loneliness, or your exhaustion.
0: This one refers to extended family.
1: Okay.
0: Hindi ito ang immediate extended ito.
1: Yes, dahil humihila.
0: Yung mga pamangkin, you know. 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
1: Yeah.
0: People will always be offended the way I talk. 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
1: Yeah.
0: Their presence is enough para sa akin na nakauwi sila. I think as you grow older, you become wiser naman eh. 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
1: So yun yung expectation.
0: Kaya yun yung nangyari.
1: Yun yung expectation.
0: Any more questions before we go on our song break? Baka maubusan yung segment mo doon.
1: Oo nga. 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
0: End it here?
1: Yeah, end it here.
0: Yeah, so just to sum it up, you know, the legend of the Mayon Volcano in our segment, Alamat at Alaala, gives us the lessons about love, sacrifices, and relationships. So, sana may natutunan kayo nun. At balik tayo kay the girl band Bini. Ito naman yung number one hit song naman nilang isa. This is brought to you by Daybreak Entertainment Media in Auckland by Becky Buada. Kanta ng Bini entitled Salamin Salamin. Here it goes.
1: Mirror.

0: Ayan, Salamin Salamin by Bini, brought to you by Daybreak Entertainment Media Auckland by Becky Buada. So, la huling segment po tayo. So, this is yung segment ni Ate Kini. So, the floor is yours, Ate Kini.
1: Okay, so our segment is Light at the End of the Story. The Invisible Wall, Overcoming Language Anxiety, Accent Insecurity, and Communication Barriers in New Zealand. Sa Tagalog,
0: Sige na, may translate mo daw, te. Walang translation yan.
1: Paano natin ma-overcome yung
0: problema
1: sa paggamit natin ng English?
0: Mm.
1: At saka yung may accent tayo.
0: Tono ng pananalita.
1: And the panahirapan tayong i-express yung sarili.
0: Sarili natin, yeah.
1: Okay. So magandang hapon mga kabayan. Welcome back to Light at the End of the Story with your at

bikini. So today we're talking about a barrier that isn't made of brick or stone, but it stops us from speaking up, standing out, and claiming our space. We are talking about language anxiety and accent insecurity. So most of us grew speaking English back in the Philippines. We passed exams, we wrote reports, we watched Hollywood movies. But the moment you land in Aotearoa, New Zealand, everything changes. The speed of the Kiwi accent, the local slang, the unique workplace phrases, it can make you feel like you are learning to speak all over again. Suddenly you find yourself rehearsing your coffee times, your coffee order 5 times in your head before stepping up to the counter. Suddenly, you stay silent in staff meetings because you are terrified someone will say those 4 painful words. Can you repeat that? Let me share a story that happens in offices and construction sites across the country every single day. Think of a young IT professional. Back home, he was witty, sharp, and always cracked jokes with his team. Here in Auckland, he sits silently in the lunchroom. His Kiwi colleagues are laughing, talking about rugby, using words like sweet ass and chur. He wants to join in, but he freezes. He worries they won't understand his accent or that his grammar will fail him. So he just smiles, looks at his phone, and eats his lunch in isolation. He messaged me this morning, "Atikini, I feel like a child here. My intelligence is locked inside a cage because I can't express who I really am." I feel your frustration, Kabayan. This is a quiet, exhausting battle, but please hear me clearly. A different accent does not mean a lesser intellect. Language anxiety causes us to shrink ourselves. It makes us look down when we should look up. It convinces us to accept lower positions or stay quiet when a colleague takes credit for our hard work simply because we don't want to get into a fast-paced verbal debate. One retail worker told me, "Every time a customer says, 'Pardon?' my heart drops. I feel an immediate wave of shame, like I don't belong here." A corporate analyst shared, "I know the answers to the problems my manager is trying to solve, but by the time I translate the perfect English response in my head, the meeting has moved on. I feel so slow." So what can you do? How can we break through this invisible wall, mga kabayan? How do we find our voice in a new land? First, change your perspective on repetition. If someone asks you to repeat yourself, it is usually just a request for clarity, not a judgment on your worth. Take a deep breath, slow down your pace, and say it again with confidence. Second, immerse yourself actively in Kiwi communication. Watch local news, listen to New Zealand radio shows, and pay attention to how phrases are used in context. Don't just learn the words, learn the cultural rhythm. Third, practice intentional vocal presence instead of staying completely silent in meetings. Pick just one thing to contribute early in the discussion. Getting your voice into the room early breaks the psychological barrier of anxiety. Fourth, build your confidence in low-stakes environment. Talk to the cashier at the supermarket, strike up a conversation with your neighbor, or join a local club. The more you use your voice informally, the easier it becomes professionally. So, kung meron ngang matapang dyan, you can join the Toastmasters Club. If you want to speak in a safe environment, na konti lang yung audience, yeah, there is a way to do that. Find Toastmasters Club, or we could also have it in groups. Now, maybe that could be one of the projects of the Filipino group na kung merong gustong magkaroon ng more confidence in speaking English. But I think gamitin natin yung attitude na huwag kang mahiya. Just speak up. When you would have meetings, for example, in your workplaces, like sa New World, sa wherever you are placed, always

0: just speak up. Guys, mm-hmm. church them. If you have the opportunity to speak up or to pray,
1: yeah,
0: you on. Stand up. What do you think, Ryan?
1: Yeah. So I think it's just initial phase lang yan. But if you've been here for a long time, ano talaga, nagiging natural na yan.
0: Like Ryan has been here for 20
1: plus years na.
0: Yeah. So like I've been here easily for 30 years.
1: Yeah.
0: And then, yeah, you need to speak up. And sanayan din lang yan.
1: Oh.
0: But you have to encourage yourself na... na talagang magsalita, mag-open up, open your mind.
1: Ako, wala ako hesitation sa pagsasalita. Kaya nga, andito tayo sa show eh.
0: Yeah.
1: Kasi wala akong hesitation yan. Ako, may mga first-time jitters. That's pretty normal.
0: Yes.
1: You know, I've been in governance boards, community boards for such a long time. School trust boards. Ang dami ko nang na-joinan yan ng mga ganon, mga high level talaga na... yung mga English words na yung ginagamit, yung bihira lang talagang gamitin. And tapos ngayon, lecturer pa ako na nagsasalita sa harap ng mga estudyante in English.
0: So guys, any one of us can do it. You just have to want to do it.
1: Mm. Yeah. Ano lang talaga, yung lampasan lang talaga nila yung anxiety.
0: Yeah. Mm. You break the ice. So I want you to hold on to these three truths this week, mga kabayan. One, your accent is a map of your journey. It tells the world that you are brave enough to cross oceans and adaptable enough to live in two different worlds, which is New Zealand and the Philippines. Never erase your roots to make someone else's ears comfortable.
1: Mm.
0: Yeah. That's a good one. Number two, communication is about connection, not perfection. You do not need a flawless Kiwi accent or perfect textbook grammar to be understood. If your warmth, your work ethic, and your message get across, you have succeeded. Third one, true confidence is a muscle, not a trait. No one walks into a new country speaking the local slang effortlessly. Mm. Be patient with yourself. Every time you speak up, despite the fear, your confidence muscle grows stronger. So ngayong gabi, ask yourself this question. What is one conversation I have been avoiding out of fear, and how can I step into it with courage tomorrow? Your voice matters, mga kabayan. Do not let anxiety keep your brilliance hidden in the dark. This is Ate Kini. Ingat ka palagi. You are very valuable. Mahalaga ka. So let your voice be heard. Yeah. So sanayan lang yan. As what Ryan said. Mm. And Ryan and I can be really good examples of that. Sanayan lang yan. But what you shouldn't forget is you have to speak up your voice.
1: Hindi kasi nasanay kasi tayo sa Pilipinas na kinokorrect yung pronunciation natin. Eh, iba-iba naman ang accent dito. May mga Scottish, may mga Irish. 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
0: Yeah.
1: Kaya nga ako, minsan niloloko ko nga, ginagamit ko nga na ano na, you know what, lalo na yung mga puti ko na kaibigan, yung mga Kiwi friends ko, sinasabi ko, there's one particular group of Filipinos who actually speak the Kiwi accent. That's the Cebuanos. 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Really? 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Pero you know, truth to the fact that we are in a different country now.
0: Yeah.
1: Kung ano man yung accent, pati ako nga yung mga estudyante ko, kinokorrect din minsan yung pag-pronounce ko, yung ano nga yung word na ginamit nila.
0: Comfortable. Yeah, comfortable. Wow. Kasi ako, the children, my own children laugh at me when I say...
1: Comfortable.
0: Because that's how we say it.
1: Yeah, yeah. Pero para ano sa kanila, comfortable. Yeah. Pero hindi ka kinokorek, yung kagandahan, hindi ka kinokorek ng Kiwi.
0: Oo, hindi.
1: Kinokorek ka ng Pilipino.
0: Yeah.
1: Oh, so, uncomfortable.
0: Comfortable. Yeah.
1: Comfortable, saka comfortable.
0: Yung furniture din. It's a way of saying furniture.
1: No, it's the same. Yeah. Furniture.
0: At saka yung kay Richie McCall. I would say Richie McCall.
1: And yeah, Richie McCall.
0: For me, I thought that was fine. But my children would always laugh when I say Richie McCall.
1: Hindi, yung sa akin na kinokorek ako nila yung advocacy.
0: Oh, advocacy.
1: Yeah, advocacy. Oh, yun nga. Should be. Yan yung lagi ko sinasabi. It should be. No. Kasi how I...

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Phone us on 378 0255. You don't need any special training or skills, just something to say or play.

Kia ora, assalamu alaikum. Welcome to another episode of Headscarves and Good Yarns. This episode, I really didn't expect that we'd still be kind of getting into critical race theory, but it honestly is so meaty and juicy that it's kind of spilled over into three episodes. Because, you know, what critical race theory is really talking about is race and power and culture. And I hope y'all have enjoyed listening, but I've really tried to unpack that and the multiple ways and facets that we experience that in our lives. So if you haven't listened to part one and part two of this kōrero, I do encourage you to do that. Not that you need to listen to the previous two episodes to follow this one, but I really think the last couple of episodes, we have really put the groundwork in. And we've really laid out critical race theory, you know, where it came from, its core ideas, how it really started in American law, but how it applies and travels globally. And so we kind of spoke about it in what critical race theory looks like in Aotearoa. So we brought up the greats, Moana Jackson, Linda Tuhiwai Smith, and we also spoke about Te Tiriti. We've also kind of spoken about how critical race theory, it unfolds in our personal lives, like dating, desirability, politics, pop culture. And what I really want to get into this episode is talking about the critiques around critical race theory and also how we can apply it, especially in a time where we really are rethinking like what community, social cohesion, equity looks like. So I'm going to start this episode talking, borrowing words and ideas from Aisha Akanbi. And I think the way that their brain works is just straight up 10 out of 10, period. But I think what they have to say really relates to critical race theory. So, and it is bold, but Aisha is bold. So what Aisha said basically was that when we reduce every human interaction to a transaction of power, when we frame every personal choice like who we love, what we watch, how we speak in terms of systemic oppression, we risk something. And that something is compassion and relationship. And we risk the very solidarity that justice requires. And, you know, I think it's just really relevant to this whole kōrero around critical race theory. And so that's where I want to start today, because I think what we need to do with critical race theory is not just stop at this, you know, that kind of structural analysis, but it's to really play with it and to take it beyond the framework, right? To test it, to complicate it, to ask, you know, where is it incomplete? Where does it overreach? What do we need to add to it? And I think critiques of critical race theory are not to be ignored. They need to be taken quite seriously, because the framework that is critical race theory, it needs to be stressed and strengthened by

that critique. And I'm hoping that this is how this episode reads, is that it's like a stress test with the aim to strengthen, but a stress test with love. So let's get into it. So let's kind of, who is Aisha Akambi, actually, if you haven't even heard of them? They are a British Nigerian fashion stylist and cultural commentator. And they had this video essay in, I think it was pre-COVID, like 2019-ish, called The Problem with Wokeness. And it went viral. And it kind of, I mean, it was great and excellent and lots of food for thought, but it kind of went viral in some ways. It kind of became viral in a really weird way, because that video essay, it got picked up by conservative media, and the read and take on that was weird by conservative media, which was black woman who agrees with us, which is never what Aisha said. And Homegirl's being very explicit about this. She's not anti-racism. She's anti-performance, anti-performative justice. And, you know, and she's also kind of, another way I would, the way that I read it was, she's anti that version of progressive politics that has, you know, become more concerned with ideological purity than just genuine human transformation. So I really want to be precise about what Aisha has said, because I think precision is important here. And so the whole argument is that there is a tendency in progressive spaces, particularly online, and particularly in certain academic and activist communities, you know, to transform, you know, when we are critiquing and analyzing a systemic injustice and turning that into a set of personal moral requirements. So to turn, like, for example, just to make this a bit more real, because I feel like I just said a whole lot of big words back to back just there. Look, so for example, you know, talking about systemic racism, and changing it into your personal choices are constantly under scrutiny, and the wrong ones make you a bad person, and the vocabulary you use determines your virtue, and disagreement is itself evidence of your complicity in the system. And I think that really creates a culture of fear rather than a culture of curiosity. It closes down, you know, that kind, you know, that genuine, vulnerable corridor where people can actually change. Because I feel like people can only really hear and sit with hard things when they feel safe enough to receive them. And, you know, if there's a cultural of like ideological purity and a culture of moral surveillance, that does not equate to safety. All it does is produce performance, right? And it's really easy to reward that performance. And so, you know, it's really, you know, really easy to learn to say how to learn how to say the right thing, so that actually challenging or changing, you know, the beliefs behind that. And so it kind of gets to a point where, like, that level of superficial performance is kind of a distraction of transformation. And another key part to Aisha's whole point is reducing people to their identity communities or categories, for lack of a better word, even with good intentions, even in the name of justice, can itself be dehumanizing when we relate to each other primarily as, like, not just people, just like instances of, like, race, gender, sexuality, class, and religion, rather than like fully human beings that are specific and complicated and, you know, irreducible. I feel like, you know, we lose something essential there. And I think that's the very thing that, you know, whatever co-papa you're part of, that part of justice is

realizing the full humanity of each person. One thing that I fully agree with Aishat's critique and analysis is that performance and transformation are very different things. And I think that's kind of one of the reasons, that's kind of one of the reasons why I struggle with social media. I think I've said it before on the show before. It's something that I am trying to work on. But yeah, this is definitely one of the reasons why. And, you know, progressive spaces can become so focused on performance that they kind of slow down or get in the way of transformation. If you think about it, like the dynamics of activist or organizing spaces, you know, the call-outs, the pile-ins, the vocabulary gatekeeping, the hierarchies of, you know, it's like suffering Olympics, you know, the hierarchies of suffering and credibility, it's very real. And, you know, and it can drive away people who might otherwise be genuine allies, and they burn out the people who committed to the work the most. And they can also create communities of insider knowledge rather than communities of genuine inclusion. I think another thing that Aishat is correct about is that compassion is not a luxury. You know, compassion is the mechanism through which people change. And if there's any kind of analysis or, you know, breakdown, takedown of any system of oppression, and if it's done in a way that doesn't produce compassion, I don't think that that lack of compassion, it doesn't lead to any kind of transformation, right? If there isn't any compassion, it can, you know, create impatience with people at different stages of understanding, pleasure in being correct rather than investment in being effective. And when I say that, I want to put this disclaimer out there that, like, sometimes, like, this is also a complicated thing. Like, I'm saying this out loud, I am aware that there are so many horrible things going on in the world where if you don't know what's going on, you know, that's definitely, that's on you, boo. Like, we have access to information. You know, there are avenues to not just automatically accept and feed off our usual mainstream information or media sources. And so, you know, when you're so deep in the kaupapa and the wrongs and rights are just so clear, when people are behind in that awareness or understanding, I can understand the frustrations there. I just want to put that out there, that I do understand that this is complicated. But I'm just saying, like, for long-term transformation, for having more people on board, compassion is very much a required part of this, you know, analysis of a system of oppression. That compassion is really, really important. Otherwise, people are left behind. I think that's what I'm trying to say, but also acknowledging that this is really, really complicated. And also another thing that Aishat is correct about is that, you know, identities that we carry are not the totality of who we are. Like, yes, I am Amal. I am a Muslim black woman. And obviously these identities shape my experience in just really profound ways. But also, like, beyond that identity, I am just Amal, you know, I'm a person

who, you know, I'm a wife, I am a daughter, I am a sister, a friend. I'm a nerd. I love reading books. I love like punny jokes, bad puns. You know, I am someone who has so many contradictions in my one being. And it's just so complicated. So when I think about identity, I just immediately think of Amal first. Which is, yeah, you know, these identities are really important to me, but I'm more than just that too. So I think, yes, it's important that, you know, the identities we carry are not the totality of who we are. And I think the intersectionality is the best thing that we've got that honors that complexity. But intersectionality at its worst can take those identities and kind of turn it into some 2D grid that just isn't fully human either. I think there are also some things that I want to tease out from what Aisha has said as well. But I want to do it in a way where I bring the same care that she brings to her critiques, because that's what any kind of hard conversation deserves. So, you know, actually it's critique of the performance of wokeness. Yes. Is it sharp? Yes. And is it true? Yes. But I also think there's the risk there of becoming, and not on purpose, but just by how the logic of how it gets received, it becomes an argument against the structural analysis itself. And those are very different things. You know, the problem with performative anti-racism is not that the underlying analysis is wrong. It's that the analysis has been detached from its purpose, which is genuine transformation. So, you know, in other words, like when anti-racism says, you know, racism is not great, you know, and not just like in a personal level, like structural systemic racism, not good. That analysis is not wrong, but that analysis becomes something else when it is detached from genuine transformation. And so I think the solution here is not to like abandon the analysis or the structural lens, but it's that this the lens in which we are viewing this system and the analysis there is to be used with compassion and community that Akanbi is really asking for, because that is where the transformation lies. And I think another really thing that's just glaringly obvious to me is that what Aishat is proposing, and kind of so they've, you know, the a framework associated with that doesn't fully account for the fact that people who bear the cost of structural racism, they don't get to opt out of that conversation because it's uncomfortable. You know, for example, black woman navigating hiring discrimination doesn't have the luxury of declining to name it because naming it might make someone else feel surveilled. You know, a Māori student whose knowledge systems are systematically devalued in school doesn't get to choose to not be affected because calling it structural sounds too politicized. And so, you know, I think, you know, that call for having a more compassionate, less living on the moral high ground level type of kōrero is easier to make from a position where your daily life isn't shaped by the inequalities being named. And it kind of was what I was talking about before. Like, if you are directly impacted by it, there is a sense of like, well, I'm not here to educate you. We need to get into the work, because look at what's happening. It's clear as day when it really impacts your daily life and when it hurts in the most painful and sensitive areas in your life. And so,

you know, I'm not saying that it's, you know, that compassion automatically means let's slow down and be gentle, you know, because for some people in some communities, that urgency is not optional. And I think also, you know, it's very easy to critique performative justice, but it shouldn't be an excuse for inaction. You know, one of the most effective strategies of backlash politics is to use the critiques of activist overreach as reasons to dismiss the initial concern entirely. So, for example, you know, the way that you're asking is too aggressive, so I won't address what you're asking about, is a power move. And so I'm not saying that that's what Aishat is arguing, but you can see how it is read that way. And so I think holding, you know, that distinction and that difference matters. The next thing that I really want to talk about is reform or transform. You know, there's a question that kind of sits and it's just kind of bubbling under the surface with every conversation about racial justice. And it is a question that critical race theory is surprisingly quite chill about, which I find really interesting, because are we trying to reform the existing system or are we trying to build something fundamentally different? And it's not a new debate, right? Like, this has been around for a really long time. You know, if we go back to the context in which critical race theory came from, these are the kinds of conversations that were happening a lot in the civil rights movement, you know, between the politics of like integration and inclusion on one hand, and then on the other end, the politics of self-determination and racial restructuring on the other. You know, it's kind of like a spectrum of Martin Luther King to Malcolm X, which is kind of, I suppose, a simplified version of that most of us kind of have learned. You know, both of them were legends and also very complicated, more complicated than what, you know, the binary allows. You know, King's politics by 1967 and 68 were far more radical than, you know, what the sanitized version gets credit for. And those same, that same kōrero is happening here in Aotearoa, when we're thinking about tangata whenua and honouring te tiriti. And that kind of conversation is really relevant here, because that's kind of where critical race theory has emerged from, right? Like, when the civil rights movement had kind of won the formal legal equality, which was the reform goal, that formal equality, it didn't actually mean that there was like substantive equality. And so, you know, it could suggest that critical race theory is more about transformation. But a lot of the framework actually just stays within the existing legal and institutional frameworks, and, you know, argues for better enforcement and fair interpretation and a more honest history, which is more in line with reform than transformation. And then, you know, we have Moana Jackson, who very much was a transformationist, and he was very clear about this. He was not interested in making the colonial system fairer. He was interested in building a different constitutional arrangement that wasn't built on colonial system's foundations. And so this question or this kōrero is very relevant and very alive here in Aotearoa, particularly in 2026, because, you know, with this current government, we have watched them, you know, actively dismantle what little structural progress had been made. And so, you know, from a reformist perspective, it is a really heartbreaking setback that needs to be reversed by political means that are available to us, which is voting, lobbying,

litigating. But from a transformationist perspective, you know, this is like confirmation of what the argument has always been, which is a system that depends on the goodwill of those in power

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Gothic can be searched with ease on the World Wide Web. Many stories remain lost and secluded in the dark recesses of history. People, events, and places are soon forgotten as those that remember them pass on and join the masses of storyless orphans. It is the archivists of the world that protect these stories and historians that tell them. Join me, Mark Pacey from the Wired Up Archive, each Monday at 9 as we look to the shelves of antiquity and turn the pages of times past. Let us remember and celebrate our forebears and not allow their memories to fade into the sunset of oblivion.

0: guys. It doesn't have to be. It could be one-on-one. You have a, let's say a teenage girl gets involved with a guy who puts pressure on her, and she doesn't want to, but she finally gives in, and he's having her have commercial sex with strangers, or his friends, or with strangers. And so she's being trafficked, basically. She's being trafficked. So that's one-on-one, and that occurs fairly often.
1: It's not uncommon for someone who's left a cult, particularly one where they're trained from a young age to be submissive and never to say no and to have no bodily autonomy with no idea of what consent is and always to do what men tell you to do. It's not uncommon for those, particularly women, to end up being picked off by a trafficker who identifies that they would... easier to lure into a trafficking environment that's not classically a cult, but where all of those dynamics that they've grown accustomed to and been taught to submit to now apply to them in a modern slavery trafficking environment. Unfortunately, I've heard of too many situations where that occurs. So out of one into another.
0: That's a great point.
1: Ultimately, children who are born and raised in high control groups are literally being groomed by the cult to become an exceptional victim of a trafficker.
0: And we see that because we also see how youth are vulnerable when in the foster care system. The profile of children being trafficked are often that they've experienced domestic abuse, they've had sexual assault in their past, they're maybe out on the street looking for shelter, they've come from foster care and so forth. So it's interesting and not surprising that those who have exited high control groups are finding their, you know, selves in the clutches of a trafficker. And as a matter of fact, in my book, I talk about how to speak to your child, how to raise a savvy child is one of my chapters. And I caution against parents being too rigid, because when I do talk to parent groups, parents immediately want to shelter their child after I talk about the numbers, the millions, and the, you know, the stats are amazing in a bad way. But in raising a savvy child, I advise that the parents not be too rigid, because you don't want the child to be looking for direction. You want the child to be developing critical thinking skills. And coming out of a cult, they've been trained not to develop critical thinking skills. So that part of their mindset has been weakened.
2: It has. Yeah, that takes me back to a comment you made earlier around slavery. You're saying it's against one's will. But when you are a multi-generational member of a cult, do you have a will? I mean, is your will yours? It can be planted there by the leader, by the culture. So that's quite an interesting concept. And I wondered how it relates to when you've got slavery cases that relate to cultic groups. How important is it that the to determine the deliberate intention to entrap from the perpetrator's perspective? How important... Because you can have slave, you can be the victim and say, I was enslaved because I had my money taken from me. I was forced to work. I didn't get to make decisions. My healthcare, I was neglected. There were chains. I didn't have a passport. All of those factors from the victim's perspective. But in order to have a successful prosecution through slavery laws, does that play a big part, or is it more that the slave owner had an intention to entrap? What's the balance?
0: It's really a really interesting question. I think it depends on the law of the country. in which you're

0: And yeah, here we would bring that case under that it was a violation of labor law.
1: Yes.
0: We would bring it as a labor law case, which I see that you had that significant ruling 3 years ago.
1: Gloryvale cases, you're referring to the Gloryvale, the courage case and the Pilgrim, the young men and the young girls. Yeah, that came through the employment court, and it was actually the victims that decided that they needed to seek a remedy. So they went to the employment court. They actually took the government of New Zealand to the employment court. They were the first defendants, and the second defendants were Gloryvale, the organisation that exploited them. Because the government did not do their job. It was their job to go in and prosecute Gloryvale for labour violations, but they didn't understand their job properly. And they couldn't see how coercion worked. They didn't have a good enough understanding. I don't think they'll make the same mistake again now. I think they've had a good hiding from the judge. After those cases occurred, the New Zealand police announced that they were opening an investigation into slavery, forced labour. But it's been 3.5 years and that case has not progressed anywhere. We're not sure where the police are up to. For a while, they had a task force, and there are so many willing witnesses. I'm wondering whether they're struggling to know who to arrest. The main leader died 8 years ago, the next leader. They're getting older. By the time a case goes through, I'm wondering whether they're struggling to know who to arrest in a cult.
0: Yeah, it's hard to know.
1: Yeah.
0: It's hard to know. And after watching what is unfolding in the United States with the Jeffrey Epstein files, it leaves one feeling very jaded about the process, right? We're finding with Epstein that, and it had been written about, but now it's really coming to light that well before all of this trafficking stuff came out, back in 2008, he got this sweetheart deal for what he was doing back then. And he was slapped on the wrist for prostitution, but facilitating prostitution. But there were dozens of girls who, at that time, this was a couple of decades ago, had complained to the authorities of what he was doing. And he gets this 13-month sentence, and he was allowed to leave every day. He got this, you can leave the jail. He went back to his premises and continued with his trafficking enterprise. And that was just a slap on the wrist. And then look at this, decades later, all these other girls were just caught up in his whole sinister system and all the damage, all these survivors, and all of this could have been thwarted back when when people first complained. The first person, the whistleblower, was back in 1996, the first person who complained about
1: Gosh.
0: him to authorities. And look how many were 30 years later, we're still learning more and more about him. So I would have to say, back to your case, I have a jaded view of, what's happening with these cases. In some ways, I feel as if justice is not always served.
1: No.
0: And there are good people in the system trying to do justice, working very hard. I don't want to take on all levels in court system, attorneys, public defenders, prosecutors. There's a whole range of people who really are there trying to do the right thing, but there are also those who turn and look the other way.
1: So New Zealand's
0: and
1: only ever prosecuted two individuals under slavery legislation, and they were people that had come from another country. One of them was a chief of a Pacific Island nation, and then he had a business and he brought in family and friends, migrant workers, and then basically kept them in slavery. So he was found guilty, and a further prosecution has occurred. So the lawyers who were involved in the Gloryvale case for the employment have actually taken out a

0: slavery, okay, a civil slavery suit. They're not going to sit back and wait for the police, who might not, we don't know, get around to charging anyone. So that's heading through the courts currently. The judge said that he was not prepared to accept a class. There was an arguments put forward that the plaintiffs would represent a class because everyone who was born in Glorievale really had a very similar experience in many ways. But the judge said no class. So now they're just looking to add individual plaintiffs to that case. So that is novel for New Zealand. We've never, ever had a civil slavery suit. So I'm really, you know, interested in the fact that you were along at the Nexium trials and saw that cult leader put away. But you're saying they were using laws that existed around trafficking.
1: They did. They were. There were some other RICO law and some other laws, transporting a minor across illegally across the border. So there were some other things. You know, the scary thing about Nexium is that cult was just getting worse and worse, you know. So there is a spectrum. I mean, it started off, if you talk to the cult survivors, the Nexium survivors, they will say that they really thought they were doing good and that by changing yourself and improving yourself, you can actually go out and improve the world. I think, and they believed that there was self-improvement and perhaps it was going to go beyond themselves. Maybe they were going to go out and conduct these workshops for other people. But it just became more and more sinister. They had that secret society of women, DOS, they were called, who were forced to take pictures of each other nude. And there was the branding that occurred. And by the end, Keith Raniere had ordered cages and like really kind of almost torture devices that he was going to use for these women. It was just getting darker and darker.
0: Yeah, these were bright, intelligent women, weren't they? Well, they had a shared idealism, I guess. And that's not a bad thing. So how do you encourage young people and parents? How do we educate? What needs to be done in this sphere? Because, you know, it starts with recruitment, doesn't it? It starts before recruitment, doesn't it? It starts with a leader who's typically narcissistic and doesn't get shut down early enough. Right. Someone who manages to get a foothold into some kind of group, might be a political movement, might be a religious group. How do we?
1: My children are now in their mid-20s. And before they went to college, well, they knew a lot about the things that I would lecture about. And they've been to some of my church forums when I would talk in the neighborhood church about this on Sunday morning. And so they were familiar with cult recruitment. But on my son's campus, there is a cult that was actively recruiting. In fact, that cult still has a food establishment in that town. I was happy to see that the school newspaper had a short article that said, there's a group that's recruiting. We don't have anything to do. They are not affiliated with our campus.
0: Right.
1: And yet that group is still there. And from what I've learned, that group operates this food establishment. They purposefully have it open late at night, hoping that college students will come in. They're tired. They want to talk. They have workshops and things at night to kind of engage students. They're recruiting. They're subtly recruiting. I would say for advice to parents, start early with, and I mentioned this in the book, about having your children develop their critical thinking skills, thinking back, questioning, trusting your gut. I was just talking to high school students the other week. I said, trust your gut. If something doesn't feel right, it's probably not right. It's okay to say no. It's okay to ghost someone, you know? Which is something that, you know, that our younger generation knows how to do. And so trust your gut. Be careful of things that you're invited to. if you're invited to some

0: anything on campus? Do you know what the organization's purpose is? Have they asked you to go away for a retreat? That's kind of scary if you don't know them very well. What is their purpose? What is their time commitment? What are they asking you to do? Even be suspicious of groups that offer academic services, like helping you to improve your grades, because they've had these groups that come onto campus. They're not affiliated with the university, and yet they're a cult. They help students with their academic work. The parents see that the grades went up. The parents are starting to feel very comfortable with the help that they get. And I've heard stories about how, you know, the kids leave for a summer to go for some camp, and, you know, it's dangerous. So I would say just be careful. Be careful about the groups and things that you go to. Always be a little bit suspicious. Always question. Always question. And as for parents, have the welcome mat at your door. Tell your children that they can always come home. They can always, you'll always be there for them. And that's true if your child does end up with a one-on-one relationship that is very controlling or joins a group, that the welcome mat should be there without judgment, and having the parent let the child know they're welcome home anytime. Questions don't have to be asked, but they're welcome back.
1: Yeah, that's really helpful. It really sort of touches my heart. I've got a 17-year-old who's going to university in our town next year, and we were at the open night for that local university last week, and I don't know how many young people were there, thousands, and we sat in a sort of a general kind of how you make the most of your university experience talk, and in that talk, one of the university student advisors got up and said, join clubs, make the most of the clubs, get into the clubs. We've got 1,000 clubs at this university, and we just really want you to give your all to it. And I know some of those clubs are cults. And there was no comment. There was just full endorsement of the social aspect of the university. And that same university has also had articles in the newspaper earlier in the year about the cults that are operating on the campus. So, like, there's a disconnect between, you know, sort of how do we get that message a bit more sort of socialized, so it's more it's a sort of a suspicion, just a baseline, don't just trust everyone. And what are your strategies for working out what is good information and what is bad information? Do you have strategies? And how do you do the questioning of adults when you've been told your whole life not to question adults, to listen to adults? So it's really tricky, and it really can't be approached passively. We have to approach it actively.
2: Things are changing with the online space. And you mentioned that earlier, and I did want to ask you about that in regards to cults in particular.
0: The online stuff is you know, the more I read, the more upsetting it is, both in terms of how our laws are not protecting, our statutes are not protecting, kids are not protected. With online, I think there's the in terms of talking to your children about online interactive, telling children to be very, very cautious that the people they are interacting with may sound like children and may convince them that they're children, but they may not be. So predators, there are 500,000 predators every day looking for victims. That's number one. So there's a tremendous amount out there who are looking for vulnerable kids. And I remember reading this interesting quote by someone in law enforcement that said, you know, in the old days, the predator would show up at the playground, and it was just, you know, whoever was out there in the playground, that was basically his, you know, target. Now it's everywhere. It's across the globe in terms of what is occurring.
2: Yeah. I'm wondering about it in terms of the cults that are operating online, because typically you think of a cult, it's an in-person activity. It's a group that you go to, or it's a group that,

0: It has a lot of demands on you. It has control over what you eat, perhaps how you spend your time. A lot of voluntary time can be given to cults. How does that work on online cults?
1: So I have heard about those. People contact me, and often they have been involved with a group in person.
0: Yes.
1: It is rare for me to be contacted by someone who's been in a cult that was just online and they had trouble getting out or they were scarred by it. Usually those who come to me for either legal assistance or just to talk, they're not really sure what they're looking for, but they're coming looking for some kind of assistance. They've been involved more in an in-person. Mm. But it's not to say, supposedly there are 10,000 cults in the United States alone. That's a fuzzy number. We don't exactly know how many cults there are because they operate off the radar, as we know. It's just going by reporting and from what we can tell. We meaning International Cultic Studies Association. So in terms of online, it's hard to know what's happening. Mm. It's really hard to know what's going on, how that online cult, it would be really interesting to know what kind of coercion is happening there. Because you would think if it's online and the person isn't feeling comfortable, they just disengage. Yeah. Unless they're using some kind of leverage, which is very likely they are.
2: It's worth watching the Twin Flames Universe documentaries that have been on various different platforms, because they really do highlight this entirely online cult and how effective they were at creating very, very small worlds for their members, and how effective it was, even though it was purely in this one domain of their lives.
0: Yeah, and they involve a lot of finance, and I think that's the trick. It depends really what the cult leader, what his needs are. And so if it's going to be a sexual need, they're going to want in-person contact. If it's financial, they're going to perhaps be selling you trainings or online electromagnetic healing through the computer screen, or all of those sorts of industries are there waiting for us. But I guess the online recruiting can begin. I recall with Shin Chong Ji, a lot of their recruiting began online, but then ended up in meetings. That's how they fish. They go fishing on the online platforms, but they still meet in a local area. So we've got to be very...
1: I think that's the case often. Yes.
0: Yeah.
1: Online is so, in a way, it's so accessible to so many people. Online.
2: Well, we're having to kind of wrap up our episode now. I'm just wondering, Robin, if there's any final kind of take homes that you would like to leave our audience with, or any final points you would like to make that you haven't been able to make so far.
1: I guess a couple of points. The trafficking can occur for someone to a victim of trafficking can be someone of any age, right? They often, the target is youth and often girls, but boys can be trafficked and women and men can be trafficked. And it's about the trafficker figuring out what the vulnerability point is and going after that. So everybody has something that is meaningful to them, and the trafficker figures out what that is.
0: Right.
1: Figures out your vulnerability. So that's number one. Anybody can be trafficked. In terms of a cult, anybody could be drawn into a cult too, at any age. And we can't judge people. We shouldn't judge people by those who join cults and leave cults. They likely did not think that this was a cult when they joined, or they were born into the group. Mm. As they say, no one joins a cult knowingly, right?

0: but they join a group or they're born into a group. So I think we have to treat survivors with the respect that they deserve and not to pass judgment. And that is true for domestic violence survivors, human trafficking survivors, and cult survivors. Often people say to me, when I talk about these different issues, the reaction often is, oh, well, I would never be in that situation. Or I would have left, you know, the first time he hit me. Well, the truth is, not all domestic violence survivors were hit. There may have been other kinds of abuse that occurred, or it occurs over a slow period of time, but yet there's this grooming Romeo phase that occurs. There's what's called trauma bonding. They're bonding with the abuser and not realizing that they're living in this kind of cognitive dissonance that we've talked about in other scenarios. Point is, we need to respect our survivors, and we need to make sure that our laws protect our survivors, and that those who are charged with upholding the laws, which is law enforcement and lawyers and the courts, need to live up to that responsibility. And that's where justice needs to be served. And I'll end with that.
1: Yeah, I think that's a fabulous take home, because there is so many gaps in that domain, and it's a real challenge for us to sort of take and run with how we can educate or move into the education space of that whole section of the our workforce. Yeah.
2: Thanks, Rob. I'm really grateful for that. It's really, it's just an interesting area where sort of at the glory of our thing is at the forefront, pushing the legal, pushing, trying to get some recognition. But we know that there are more groups than just Glory Vale, but that's just our most noticeable group. So it's the right group to keep making noise, but we need change for a whole lot of other culty groups in our country too.
0: That's right. And those who are leaving the cult need to assimilate. So that's a challenge too.
2: Yes. Yep. Yeah. That's our sort of number one task. And then number two are all the other, because part of recovery is feeling like there's been some justice served or accountability somewhere. That's often part of their leaving journey. And feeling validated, having, legal cases give you a chance to have a voice, sit in that dock and tell it like it was. There's something very cathartic about that. Yeah. Thank you, Robin. Really appreciate that. Thank you for lifting your voice into this sphere and for pushing for, legal reform. And we hope that your workload drops away, because ultimately we don't want people having to come to lawyers to seek remedy for harm done. At the end of the day, that's what we want to do in New Zealand. We're trying to help cult-proof Kiwis. And so we're grateful for your time here today. You can find Robin's book, Taken No More, on Amazon, and there are hard copy, Kindle, ebook, a lot of options. So please do get a hold of that book. And you can keep an eye on Robin's website at robinboyleasia.com for free downloadable articles and updates. You can follow her on Instagram at robin.boyle. And we've got Facebook as well, Robin Boyle Leisure. And you can learn more about ICSA, which is the International Cultic Studies Association, at ICSAHome.com. So there are so many resources out there now, and we're grateful for people who are working in this area. We want to thank our listeners for joining us today. 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Lovely to meet you, Robin, and I'm sure we will talk again. We'll follow your work with great interest. Thank you.
0: Lovely to meet you, and thank you very much, both of you.
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1: Assalamu alaikum wa rahmatullahi wa barakatuhu. May peace and blessings of Almighty Allah Ta'ala be upon you all. My name is Tashreeq Hanif. I'm the local president of the Ahmadiyya Muslim community. Just recently, through the refugee settlement program, we have over 11 families settled here in Marston. Today, I would like to talk to you about our program, We Are One, about

0: Ahmadiyya Muslim community based here in Masterton. Ahmadiyya Muslim community started in 1889 under divine leadership and guidance of promised Messiah and Mahdi, Hazrat Mirza Ghulam Ahmad of Qadian. It spans over 200 countries and we have followers in millions focused on the promised Messiah. We are a humble community, lovers of peace, and we try and pride ourselves in helping the community where we are focused in one message. We worship God in service to human mankind. Thank you.
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1: Wairarapa. 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Wairarapa. 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Wairarapa. 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

0: ever wondered what life was like in early settler times in New Zealand? 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

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You don't need any special training or skills, just something to say or play.

0: Yeah, and it's a lot of people call it a midwinter's day and so on. Well, actually, it's not. If you want to talk about winter, it may be the shortest day of the year, but it actually marks the beginning of the cold period. So it's normally the months coming directly after the winter solstice, which are really cold.
1: Yeah, because you're still, as we all know, a little bit of warmth is left behind at the moment.
0: That's right, yeah.
1: We have the odd warm day, which feels quite good. Sometimes the air is cold, but the sun is out and it's not too bad. But after that, doesn't really feel like the days are opening up for a while, because you quite often get bad weather. And the bad weather makes you think that it's the day's not getting any longer.
0: That's right. Yeah.
1: It is, but it doesn't feel like it.
0: No. Of course, as you move away from a solstice, the changes in the day gradually, rapidly begin to become noticeable. Right? And that's simply because of the rapid change of the setting position of the sun in the sky. Because we always say the sun rises in the east and sets in the west. Yes, it does that on 2 days of the year, the two equinoxes. Right.
1: And the name solstice basically means the sun standing still.
0: That's right, yeah.
1: So if you were watching it going along the horizon, it's going slower as it comes towards the solstice and then looks almost as if it stopped. It hasn't quite, but it looks as if it has. It
0: turns around and goes back again.
1: And then it goes back again. Yeah. Equinox is the opposite. It's going real fast.
0: Anyway, that's the tales of the winter solstice. And so we're going to be learning out all these great tales, particularly things like Christmas and things like that, which you might think were a Christian festival. But in fact, people have been celebrating Christmas long before the coming of Christianity. We're going to be looking at all of these grand tales and so on. And that's going to start at 4 o'clock on Sunday, June the 21st. At Stonehenge, and hopefully, if the sky is clear, we'll be able to go out and see the sun set on the winter solstice stone. All right, but you, as Kay is saying, you do need to book for that. Okay,
1: that's right.
0: Okay, so that's the winter solstice we got coming up, and then of course, shortly after that, in July on the 10th, we've got the legends of Matariki. All right, and I'm actually surprised that for most people in New Zealand, Matariki, they know all about it, right? And they know of the Matariki and so on. And it's just seen as a purely Maori thing. When people come out to see the legends of Matariki, you'll discover, in fact, Matariki was celebrated right the way around the world.
1: Yeah.
0: Anyway, and we're going to be looking at all these ancient traditions again.
1: I might not have called it Matariki, of course, that's all.
0: No, no. Mm. Anyway, that's going to start at 4:30 p.m. on Friday, July the 10th at Stonehenge, Aotearoa. Now, I should point out to you, we're not going to be able to take you out and show you Matariki because it's in our dawn sky.
1: If something is in the dawn sky, it's 6 months later that you see it in the evening sky.
0: That's right, yeah. Anyway, well, a lot of things we'll be able to see anyway. Okay, so that's the solstice and also the legends of Matariki coming up. If you want any further information, just give us a call, okay? All right, and as the sun goes down, and you can't help but notice it when we've had a clear night, there seems to be a cluster of really bright star-like objects. The brightest one is the planet Venus, and following behind that is the planet Jupiter. And, of course, what we're looking at here are planets. And the word planet means wandering star, because to our ancestors, that they were simply big, bright stars that wandered around. Yeah.
1: Well, some people today don't realise that.
0: No.
1: Yeah, they stay in their orbit.
0: Yeah.
1: It's just like racing cars on a circuit, you know, they can appear to go past each other.
0: Yeah, and of course Venus, because it's closer to the sun than the Earth, we only ever see it in the evening sky or in the dawn sky. We never see it, you know, at midnight or something like that. And once upon a time, people used to think the evening star and the morning star...
1: Two different objects.
0: They're both a planet Venus, right, which you can see out there at the moment. So that's brilliant Venus that we can see. So let's have a close-up look. And when you see Venus in the sky, it looks like an awesome object. And then you get your telescope out and you have a look through your telescope. And it's probably the most disappointing object to look at, isn't it, Kate? Because in most cases, you can't see any detail.

0: detail whatsoever.
1: There are a few people who can. It's like everything else, you know, there are a few people who can hear beyond the normal range. There are a few people who can see beyond the normal visual range, and they can see little shadows. You can see that are caused by clouds, you know, the cloud pattern, and other people can't see them at all.
0: Mm.
1: And it's always been like that. There have always been people who can see beyond the normal range or hear beyond the normal range.
0: Well, unlike looking at Jupiter, which you all also can only see the cloud tops, Venus, even in exposure photographs, so people watching this on TV can see a photograph of Venus now showing a little bit of a phase there. And, of course, that's what planets closer to the sun show, just like the moon. We see them in different phases. But you can just see some markings of the cloud. But that's all we can see. And because of that, it's been a complete mystery to what was down there on the surface.
1: And there's nothing like a mystery because people like to fill it up with stories and imagination.
0: Okay, so when we're trying to work out, well, what is actually beneath those clouds? What are we likely to see? Because when you look at Venus and you measure it up, it's virtually the same size as the Earth. It's just closer to the sun. Now, if we go back before the discovery and knowledge of nuclear energy, right, and that's actually not too far. If you go back a century in time, right, people knew nothing about nuclear energy, right? And people, scientists try to work out, well, where does the energy of the sun come from, and in turn, other stars? And the theory proposed, which tend to be adopted by most people, it was gravity. So what you had was a big ball of a mass that has formed, and gravity compresses it together. And as you know, if something gets compressed, it releases heat energy. So it was believed the light that we see from the sun is coming from gravitational contraction.
1: Well, the reasoning's quite sound.
0: Oh, yeah.
1: Mm. And that is true of something. Well, it's certainly true of a lot of the planets which still are contracting.
0: Yeah, that's right. But you see, there was no other explanation, no other scientific thing that could explain where the energy of the sun and indeed other stars came from. So that's what they thought it was gravity. Well, so therefore, if gravity was the main cause of things, what does it mean that as time goes on, the science would tell us that the sun is actually gradually cooling?
1: It should cool, under that scenario.
0: In other words, the sun was hotter in the past.
1: And it's gradually becoming less.
0: And in turn, that would alter the environments of the planets, right? And the planets, of course, people were mostly interested in was Venus and Mars, which are both quite close to the Earth, but which seem to be the possibility, because they're rocky worlds with atmospheres, could also sustain life. Now, this meant that under this theory, if life evolves on these planets, the first place it would have started to evolve would be the planet Mars, right? Because in the earlier stages, Earth and Venus were too hot, right? And then as time goes on, life then develops on the Earth and then later on Venus. And so the belief was that if we could actually get to these other planets, we would find life there, but it would be judged by time, all right? So in other words, if we're looking at Mars, its environment would be older than ours. Therefore, the most likely thing is that it would have life and, of course, what could exist on there?
1: Could be more advanced.
0: Martians. And that is why, if you look back into the 19th century and so on, Mars is the place where aliens come from.
1: Yeah.
0: War of the Worlds.
1: The canals and all sorts of interesting
0: things. That's right. Mars. Yeah. I remember that when I was a kid. I know I'm not quite that old, am I, Kay?
1: Sort of.
0: Yeah. But I can remember that Mars was the place where all sorts of weird and wonderful things. And, of course, with Mars also, remember the canals on Mars?
1: Yeah, Canelli.
0: Yeah, Canelli.
1: That was a mistranslation.
0: Yeah, this astronomer said he could see these things, Canelli.
1: Canelli. He did not mean canal, like we think of, like

0: like man-made streams.
1: Exactly. And what people came up with, these are canals. And and of course, if you're going back into the 19th century, that was a major form of transport. Canals.
0: Yeah, straight lines. You think of Liverpool and in between, you know, before they had locomotives, that was what they used.
1: That's right, yeah.
0: And they even used it afterwards. It's just people holidaying on them now.
1: That's where I lived in Heston, that went to London and so on, you know.
0: Yeah, it's a major form of transport. Yeah. Man-made streams, in other words.
1: So therefore, if you can see canals on Mars, there must be Martians there and so on. Mm. Turns out, of course, there's no canals on Mars. But we can have a look at this in much greater detail later on there. Now, on the other hand, if Mars was more advanced than the Earth, Venus would be in a more primitive state. And so it was believed that if we could go beneath the clouds, and indeed, why there were all those clouds, it would be like going back to the Carboniferous period, back to the time when the world was covered in dense vegetation and so on, the Coal Age, right? And swamps. Hey, maybe even dinosaurs were there, right? And of course, because there were so many swamps on Venus and that sort of thing, and it was warmer than the Earth, that's why we couldn't see the surface, because it was covered in clouds. Yeah. So that's what we... And as I say, you go back a century or less than that, that's what you would see in encyclopedias, is that's what they thought was probably there. But I'm afraid we had the story completely wrong, all right? Well, they began after a while being able to search beneath the clouds, all right? And things like radar and do that. And indeed, they discovered it is a planet very similar to the Earth. You have rocky regions, you've got plains. A bit like looking at this picture here. If you imagine it in black and white, you're looking at the moon or something like that, the Maria being dark areas, which would be water and mountains and so on. So what they started to do with Venus was to send out probes to Venus and then send it, and these probes would then send a thing down to the surface of Venus, which is what they did. But what happened is that they sent this probe down and suddenly it just stopped working. That's so strange. So they sent another one and exactly the same thing happened. Right. And something was going on here. So eventually they built another spacecraft, which was really covered in armour, as it were. And it did manage to reach the surface. Right. And it discovered the surface of Venus, unlike being a tropical world with creatures living on there, was the nearest thing to hell that you can imagine. All right. So let's have a look at it.
0: You have to bear in mind that none of those people saying that have actually been to hell, presumably.
1: Yeah, but your imagination, what hell is like. Okay, so let's have a look. It descended down. And this is why this other spacecraft didn't suffice. When it got down, it measured the surface temperature as 475 degrees Celsius. Now, that is hot enough to melt tin and lead, right? So certainly living things couldn't exist. They'd just be incinerated. Right? But that's not all it was. The other thing that discovered about the atmosphere, surface temperature is 475 degrees centigrade. The atmosphere was carbon dioxide, and that's what where the temperature's coming from, because it's a greenhouse gas. But the yellow clouds that they could see were actually sulfuric acid, clouds of sulfuric acid. So it rained on Mars, on Venus, but not water. It rained sulfuric acid.
0: So you got squashed, frizzled, and dissolved.
1: That's right. And furthermore, the atmospheric pressure when they measured, and there's another reason why spacecraft was 92 atmospheres.
0: That's 92 times Earth.
1: That pressure, yeah. Mm. So, yeah, imagine that. Imagine weighing 92 times your present weight. And anything going down there, that's why spacecraft, they just got crumpled under the atmospheric pressure. And the sulfuric acid would have eroded it away.
0: And they kind of boiled away as well.
1: So what was going on here? Why was Venus so different? Well, it's because we had our initial astronomy incorrect, right? The energy coming from the sun, we now know, and other stars, most of them anyway, is nuclear energy.

0: So at the centre of the sun is a nuclear core turning hydrogen into helium. It's the same process used in the hydrogen bomb, but on a much grander scale, right? And it releases this energy. But unlike the old theory where we know where the sun was actually sort of cooling, the sun is actually brightening, right? So it was fainter in the past and it will be brighter in the future. So that's what it was telling us at the moment. And I just pulled up a graph for those of you watching us on TV showing the numbers going up on that line or in billions of years.
1: You can see how they're getting...
0: Yeah.
1: Yeah.
0: How the luminosity increasing.
1: Yeah.
0: Is the sun is increasing, yeah, over time. And this, of course, is now very, very accurate, this information I'm telling you now. And so knowing this information, we can now plot back and see what was happening. We do this on the Earth, and in turn, we can see exactly the same thing.
1: This is separate from what we call global warming, isn't it?
0: Oh, yeah, that's right, yeah.
1: This is something happening from the sun that would happen no matter how good we were at global warming. Global warming is something we're causing.
0: Yeah, solar warming. Okay, so what this meant was, if we look at today, Earth and Venus, as we know it, Venus is an inferno. Earth, right, it's a beautiful... world covered in water and living creatures. Right. If we go backwards in time, right, 3.5 billion years ago, the Earth would have been a frozen planet because the sun would have been a lot fainter. And Venus, on the other hand, would have been a beautiful water world like the Earth and possibly also living things there as well. But that was 3.5 billion years ago. Today, of course, as the sun has brightened, the Earth has become the place for life. Venus has become an inferno. The future, well, the same fate awaits the Earth, because slowly over time, the sun will brighten. Conditions will get hotter. Eventually, the oceans will boil away and Earth will turn into an inferno. So, often people have said when they learnt this, oh, well, we do need to get to other stars. But we're talking about billions of years in the future at this stage.
1: Yeah, this is not an excuse for not dealing with global warming.
0: This, and in fact, a lot of people even try to do that. I just brought up global warming now. What scientists are worried about when we talk about global warming, us changing the atmosphere, is what we do is accelerate this process. So it's a natural process. By putting CO2 and other things into the atmosphere, it will begin to get warmer. So what a process with these new gases and pollutants we put in the atmosphere, something which would take a billion years to occur, can occur, you know, in hundreds of years and things like that.
1: Yeah. That's right. So we could accelerate the warming of the Earth to match what you're seeing there or what Venus is far quicker. In other words, you could make it pretty intolerable in our grandchildren's time.
0: And the scary thing about it, folks, is not one of those things where, hey, listen, we get it, we can actually show you global warming. We'll change it all. It can become a runaway process, and this is what scientists are worried about.
1: You can't stop it.
0: If we don't stop it soon, we'll have a runaway process, and even if we start cutting our fire stuff, it'll be too late. There's already too much stuff being pumped.
1: I know some of them are worried that some processes have already reached that point or are very, very close to it.
0: Yeah. Yeah. So it's not a matter of this being... irritating to people. We talk, this is pure scientific fact, that what the differences we're making to the environment, right? And at the moment, folks, we've only got one world, and that's this planet Earth,
1: and we're not meeting our targets.
0: No,
1: because this isn't something you can say, oh, you know, the Netherlands are so good at it, they met their targets and exceeded them, so we'll be all right. No, it's a worldwide problem. So that's not going to make enough difference if everybody else is not doing it. And some are trying, some are doing quite well. I mean, China used to be behind the pack, it's ahead of the pack now. But places like America are dropping away. We're not doing too hot at the moment in New Zealand.
0: No, and so when you go out, and if it's clear tonight and you see that brilliant Venus in the sky,

0: Just remember, once upon a time, that was almost certainly an Earth-like world with liquid water and possibly life there, abundant life as well. But it's now, as I mentioned, started off this programme, it's the nearest thing to hell you can imagine. And that same fate awaits the Earth unless we critically do something about it now.
1: Yeah. We make the weather to suit ourselves.
0: That's right. So when we look at the planets, we have to remember, whether we're looking at the Earth, Venus, Mars, Mercury or whatever, we're seeing them right now as a window in time. All of the planets, their environments were different in the past and will be different in the future because of this slow process of change in solar energy. And it's something you have to take into account. If you want to know what was happening on the Earth in the days of the dinosaurs, for example, you've got to remember that the sun would have been slightly warmer at that stage and so on. Yeah. So everything is this, when we look out, we see things in a window in time. The other bright star up there, of course, is the planet Jupiter. And whereas Venus, we only ever see it in the evening sky, the morning sky, so now's the opportunity to see it. Jupiter is much further away, and of course it is the biggest planet in the solar system, right? It's like a solar system itself. I can't remember how many moons it's got now. It's
1: increasing all the time because they can find small ones.
0: About 70 moons.
1: But also, it's so large, isn't it? You could take every other planet in the solar system and its moons, and you still, if you squash them together, still wouldn't have the capacity of Jupiter.
0: No. And what Kay mentioned earlier, remember we talked about the theories going back into the earlier century and that of gravity being the source of solar energy. Well, actually, this is what we find with Jupiter, right? It's actually liberating more energy than it receives from the sun. And this is from gravitational contraction. And that's what led, when people, scientists discover this, it led them to the theory of how the sun was being formed.
1: That's why people sometimes call it a failed star.
0: Yeah, that's right, yeah.
1: If it had more mass, wouldn't necessarily be all that much bigger, but if it had more mass, then it might have had enough to start nuclear reactions.
0: That's
1: but
0: right, yeah.
1: It's quite a lot short of that.
0: Yeah. So that's Jupiter. We won't go too much into Jupiter because actually it's disappearing from my view. But in about 6 months from now, it's going to be in our evening sky and we'll have a close look at this giant planet.
1: I think it's interesting too. We've just had what they call a conjunction. Conjunction means things get close together. Okay, so Venus and Jupiter got a bit closer together. They can get really close.
0: Yeah.
1: This time it wasn't as
0: remember, when you say
1: super
0: close,
1: one.
0: That's only close as we see it in our sky.
1: Yeah, from our point of view, they appear to get close together. So what's really happening there? As I said, it's a bit like racing cars on a track, you know, and you're standing in the middle of the circle in the middle there looking at these racing cars and one appears to come up and pass the other.
0: Mm,
1: they're going at different speeds, that's why.
0: Right.
1: Yeah, and that's the sort of effect. It's from our viewpoint. They're actually just doing their normal orbits. They're not changing anything.
0: Yeah.
1: It's just our viewpoint.
0: That's right, yeah. As we see it from planet Earth, yeah. Mm. Okay, so just briefly in our night sky at the moment, she just mentioned that I can just pull up our night sky that we can see. In around about 6 o'clock in the evening, once it's gone dark, with the Southern Cross at its highest point in the sky, there's the Southern Cross there, followed by the two pointer stars. But also of importance in the sky are two important constellations. Orion is our sign of summer, and that sign is setting. Not too long after the night skies, as you see, Orion will set. And while Orion is in our sky, we have the lazy, hazy days this summer. This Orion will be up where the Southern Cross is, for example, during the summer. Right, so that's Orion there. And at the other end, we have got the Scorpion, Scorpius. And the Scorpion is the sign of winter. And as the Scorpion rises up, it gets colder and colder. And throughout the winter months, the Scorpion is going to be the dominant constellation in the sky.
1: It's a beautiful area of the sky.
0: That's right, yes.
1: But it's also

0: It's a fish hook of Maui, isn't it?
1: I was just going to mention that. This is also the great fish hook. And there, for those of you watching it on TV, you'll see I've just brought the fish hook up. There
0: I think it looks far more like a fish hook, you know, with something you can tie onto, than it does. Well, I'm not really familiar with scorpions, so I reckon it's a better fish hook.
1: I see.
0: I think it's much better. I'll go for the Maori one anytime.
1: Okay. Yeah. Well, we will talk about the fish hook and what its meanings was a little later. Anyway, there's a picture of the scorpion over Stonehenge, Aotearoa. And just to briefly mention, remember, the winter solstice coming up on Sunday, June the 21st. And Matariki on July the 10th. So do get in touch with us. And with that, we're going to have to say farewell, and we will be heading off now. See you soon.

0: Spectrum Agri is a weekly show dedicated to New Zealand's agriculture industry, hosted by me, Angus Keble. Key areas of focus are closing the urban-rural divide, industry analysis, and engagement with farmers, producers, industry experts, and policymakers for the betterment of the primary industry. Factum Agri.
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0: My Wavelength is a show about showcasing the artist you may not have heard. Join me and the occasional guests with music aplenty. I'm Liam Blathwaite, and I will show you the artist you may not have heard of.
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0: Assalamualaikum warahmatullahi wabarakatuh. May peace and blessings of Almighty Allah Ta'ala be upon you all. My name is Tashreeq Hanif. I'm the local president of the Ahmadiyya Muslim community. Just recently, through the refugee settlement program, we have over 11 families settled here in Marston. Today, I would like to talk to you about our program, We Are One, about Ahmadiyya Muslim community based here in Marston. Ahmadiyya Muslim community started in 1889 under divine leadership and guidance of Promised Messiah and Mahdi, Hazrat Mirza Ghulam Ahmad of Qadian. It spans over 200 countries and we have followers in millions focused on the Promised Messiah. We are a humble community, lovers of peace, and we try and pride ourselves in helping the community where we are focused in one message. We worship God in service to humankind. Thank you.
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